It's B101. You know, we had Kathy Romano's brother on the show yesterday. He is a filmmaker and he is looking for extras to be in his movie shooting right in Philly. 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
4: They arrived in Germany under a cloud. Hachipoli, the match fixing scandal, had just broken in Italy, threatening to demote Juventus and disgrace the league. Several squad members faced charges back home. Coach Marcello Lippi turned isolation into fuel. Italy played pragmatically, ruthlessly. Goalkeeper Gianluigi Buffon conceded just 2 goals all tournament. One penalty, 1 own goal. They beat Germany in the semifinal at extra time. Fabio Grosso curling home a beauty in the final minute. Then France in Berlin. Penalties. Grosso again. The last kick. Trezeguet missed. Italy's 4th World Championship. The squad lifted the trophy and dedicated it to the country, to the league, to the friends back home waiting for verdicts.
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1: It's B101. Hey, I'm Laura. So one of the crazier stories from the news this week. Did you hear this? A man in the Poconos was arrested after vandalizing pickleball courts. So this man was caught. He was on crutches and he was injured playing pickleball at this court. So he broke into the court after hours, vandalized it because, quote, his summer was ruined. Feels like it would be a Florida story.

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It's B101. Congrats to Sixers star Tyrese Maxey. The news came out this week. 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

Well, this would be sweet. New Jersey is trying to pass a proposal to give pet owners $900 in annual tax credits. So this would cover everyday expenses and vet care for cats and dogs, which, you know, having a cat and dog and taking them to the vet just for their regular checkups can be kind of pricey. So this would be awesome. I actually pay for pet insurance for my dog, and spoiler, the insurance barely covers anything. It's kind of absurd.

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0: Gonna be a lot of people in superhero costumes tomorrow in the city. It is the Fan Expo at the Pennsylvania Convention Center. I've been a few times and it is so much fun. So if you need something to do, highly recommend. You can go and you can meet Elijah Wood, Sean Austin, Rosario Dawson's gonna be there, Rainn Wilson, aka Dwight from The Office, will be there, among so many other stars, and the people watching is superb there. So many creative costumes. 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

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Hey, I'm Laura. We have tickets to see Josh Groban and Jennifer Hudson when they're here at Xfinity Mobile Arena next Sunday. Just listen to the Kathy Romano show all next week to try and win. And this is pretty cool, guys. So Jennifer Hudson is going to be on the show with us Monday morning. She's just the best. I love those dance tunnel videos from her talk show.

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5: All that's coming up on Bridging Philly. Research shows that respite strengthens an entire family's ability to cope with a diagnosis of cancer. For well over 20 years, For Pete's Sake Cancer Respite Foundation has provided respite experiences to families facing cancer in the Pennsylvania region. They operate on a structure of 6 pillars: family, physical, psychosocial, mental, spiritual, and financial health. FPS just broke ground on an ambitious endeavor and are creating the nation's first ever cancer center dedicated exclusively to families. The $25 million, 34,000-square-foot center will sit on 32 acres in the Poconos and will serve as a place of healing, as every square inch has been designed with intention. I sat down with Marcella Shankweiler, founder and CEO of For Pete's Sake Cancer Respite Foundation, to learn more about what will ultimately be called Pete's Dream. Marcella, tell me about the For Pete's Sake Cancer Respite Foundation. How did that all come about?
6: A little over 25 years ago, I lost my first husband, Pete, to cancer. He was actually diagnosed at age 29. And during his illness, our friends hosted a Philadelphia beef and beer for us. And we took those funds. And I really was focused on, you know, offsetting the financial strain of a cancer diagnosis. But he had something different in mind, which was really to book a trip. And we actually went away on our respite. And it was really just a time for us to exhale, to reset, to reconnect, you know, to really focus on the premise that, you know, cancer can take so much, especially at a young age, but it cannot take the love that you share, you know, and how you live your life. So, you know, we went on respite and we came home, and a couple months later, as Pete's illness was progressing, he said, you know, wouldn't

0: started doing community respites because we were doing individual respites, so just families on their own. 2013, we looked at bringing multiple families together because they are young families. The average age of the person we help is about 36. So, you feel like you're on an island alone in this. And then we started seeing that this gift of community, like families being across the table from one another, doing activities with one another, they were across from someone who knew what they were experiencing. And the children, the same way, a 10-year-old who thinks I'm the only one that has a mom or dad that's sick, now they see their other, children who have parents who are ill. So we started doing that in about 2013. And then 2019, we said, let's pilot this in a very convenient location with an amazing hospitality provider, which is Woodloc. And the outcomes were amazing. We have 20 years of data. In 2019, that data really showed us like a magic sauce really was putting families in community, still with individual units, but bringing them in community in programmatic settings. And that's really kind of the impetus. And March 2020, our board made a bold decision to really go back to that original vision. And then we just kind of launched it quietly from there. And we've been busy fundraising and fundraising and refining our program, so that every square inch of this respite center has been designed with intent and with a lot of feedback from oncology professionals.
1: Okay, just the premise of it really sounds lovely to me. I mean, as a survivor myself, I'm really starting to learn about how respite and, just being around nature and escaping and healing can really, really help patients. Tell me all about the center. I know it's going to be completed by the end of next year. Give me a complete description, kind of a visual of what the center is going to be like and what it will be offering patients and family members.
0: Well, I'll tell you first, we do have a website, peachdream.org. There's a lot of renderings on that. I think there's a couple key components of this center. First is we help all cancer types. We really go from 21 to 55, with the mid-30s being our average age of our patients. We have a lot of breast, a lot of colon, some of the more significant cancers that you see in that younger population. So we help all cancer types. We actually, too, really look at the entire family unit. So it's really the patient, then their caregiver, and then their loved ones. Some are children, maybe they have a couple caregivers. We're trying to get the unit that is really surrounding this cancer care, that's going to support them. So we really focus on that. And then what we do is we bring them up for 6 days, and it's 5 nights. All your meals are included. We really focus on time together. So what our data showed us over the years is this concept of, there's power in the dinner hour, right? Which was just being together in conversation and sharing meals. So every family will have 14, served meals throughout their stay. And then we have some really strong, I would call it kind of programmatic pieces. So what we're doing, we're putting in a dedicated art room that's going to be open 24 hours. We're going to be doing pottery and painting, some activities that are tailored to children, which is really significant. So, and it's purposefully open for 24 hours because some people can't sleep, right? So, I mean, some of the challenges is the darkest times are at night. Yeah. So, we really want to try to pull that in and give people a space for that. We're putting an interfaith chapel in because the spiritual journey is very significant for our patients. We're doing a STEAM education room, which is really meant to, for our children to explore the creativity, not only of what's in the building, but what's also outside the building. We're on a 32-acre campus that's going to be exceptional. We have accessible walking trails. We're doing a wishing well, a labyrinth, a train garden, a butterfly and rain garden, just so many little elements that we just want to bring kind of the outside in and the inside out. Because there's something to be said when you hear, water flowing, or when you can take a deep breath of fresh air, and open your eyes and see sunlight twinkling off the trees. There's beauty in that stillness. So, I think that the main focus that I would say about this is it is about the unit around that cancer patient, because a patient's going to only be.

0: as successful as the people that are supporting them through it too. And they need support. And there's not a lot of support out there, for like the caregiver and like this. So we really are trying to pull them out of, collectively as a unit, out of their environment and place them in a very peaceful, safe, serene environment, for all of them to heal together. Because ultimately they have to return home to a very aggressive treatment plan that's going to be ahead. We work with oncology professionals in order to get into our program, and they have to be nominated by a member of their oncology team. So, because of that, we do have a fairly more significant advanced stage population. So it's a challenge, right? And we're here for a short period of time to really kind of create an environment that gives them coping skills that they're going to be able to take.
1: Marcella, from what I understand, you did say that this is Pete's actual dream. So I'm curious about Pete. Tell me who he was. What kind of a person was Pete?
0: No one's really kind of asked me that question in all these years. So there we go. First, when he got his cancer diagnosis at 29, I think that it really changed his perspective on the value of being present in life. So simple things like planting a tree or taking a walk, telling my mom and dad I love them more and more. He made a bucket list of 100 things to do. And those 100 things to do were just so simple. Not that, like playing golf without getting tired, I mean, just putting in perspective all the day-to-day activities that we overlook because we have our health. When that happened, I think it changed who he was, and it changed who I was as a caregiver. And, from that moment, and then when we had the chance to go away, I do say like the most profound part of our respite was it was actually a moment of silence, which, I think, sometimes we don't stay still enough to hear the silence. But he and I were both sitting. We actually went to a beach where we went away on respite, and we were sitting there, and he held my hand, and he just looked at me, and he nodded his head, and you could see a little tears coming down. And that was the moment, I think, where you recognize like our journey ahead may not be the outcome that we anticipate. No, but I really feel as though like he lived well, and our respite really helped him die well too. And he died well. And that takes hard work, and it takes a lot of coping and communication with your loved ones who are around you in that journey. So he made life meaningful.
1: I understand. And it's interesting to hear you say, I mean, you often hear people talk about living well, but dying well, that's not a conversation or a concept that a lot of people can wrap their heads around immediately or even try to understand until you're actually met with that moment. It is a part of life, but it's hard to talk about things like dying well. What are some of the things that you hope patients and their families come away with after they spend time at the new center?
0: This is the thing, right? I feel like when you have cancer, life is out of control, right? You don't have control any longer. And so, first and foremost, giving patients control of what they are able to do and not do on respite. Like, we're going to have a lot of opportunities. You're here to create your own respite, right? And your own respite could be sitting on the porch every day and listening to the birds. I think that's kind of the beauty of it. So, when they leave this respite, the fact is that knowing that they still do have control, because whatever their road lies ahead in their cancer journey, they're going to be able to put the framework together of how they think about it. The second piece is really having more significant and better communication from really just being present. This to me is being able to walk away, understanding the significant role of what communication can do to heal. So, there's a physical side too that I hope, being able to ambulate, being able to eat well, sleep well. I mean, a lot of our patients say like they haven't been able to sleep in a long time, and they can sleep on respite. So changing some of those patterns that allow them to be able to succeed in their treatment. And the other piece is like this treatment's hard. Like, you've gone through it, you know it. It's not easy to always adhere to like the protocol that you need to do, and it takes effort. And then letting them know like they have the stamina to do this. When they get back and their doctor says, guess what? We might have a

0: another drug, or we might have a clinical trial, like giving them the stamina that they know they have that strength from it, right? And they can do that. And there's so many multitude of pieces, about this, and everyone's going to walk away with a different piece. But I will say, I think most of them will walk away and knowing it's the simple moments can make the most extraordinary memories.
1: You did mention briefly, and I kind of wanted to get into that a little bit more, that patients will be kind of nominated by their clinicians at hospitals to be able to take advantage of the center. How does that work?
0: We work with like Penn, Jefferson, Christiana, Lehigh Valley, UPMC. I have all nurses that are our program coordinators. We do educational programs for the oncology professionals, and they get trained really in what our program entails. And we have like some clinical assessment factors that we look at with respect to the patient and their caregiver. And then they nominate that patient because, part of it too is we have to find the right timing, like for the patient, that they're healthy enough to go, that their caregiver is able to go. We're noticing that there's some barriers to care. We have some people who say, listen, I can't take the time off from work. So our board's looking at like creating a scholarship program that will be able to pay them so that they can take the time, really kind of making this part of cancer care so that more people can experience it.
1: Yeah, when it comes to cancer care, I have learned that it's definitely more about just the treatment and the drugs and things of that nature. But there's something about grounding yourself and being out in nature and just quieting all the noise. So I think that makes so much sense. Tell me about the funding, though. I know this is a huge space. How did all that come about?
0: We've been doing it. So I think we've had proof of concept over the past 25 years, number one. So we've helped thousands of people, that have done it and have given back. And we have an amazing community of generous donors who really believe in this mission of respite. It's a $25 million campaign. We've raised almost 22 at this point. We've had a couple lead gifts from local companies that have been supporting us for years. And we've had dozens of individual donors really just step up to be a part of this. So when you put all that together, there's a lot of goodness there. I mean, I will say we still have a lot of fundraising to go. We have to still raise another 3 million for the project. And that's we're really intent on that. But we also have to really, reimagine the fact that we're going from about 700 people a year to over 4,000. There is a focus on capacity building and increased, programmatic funding so that we can help more families. So, in conjunction with that is not only, increased capacity building and programmatic funding, but also building an endowment to be able to help us. I mean, what we recognize is cancer is not going away. The treatment's going to be here. When we treat people with the medical side, we have to address the spiritual, the psychosocial, the mental, and the financial health. Like this is cost-free, right? Like this does not cost a family a dime, right? Like we want them to come here so they can exhale. So yesterday at the groundbreaking, I had everyone close their eyes and I said, just imagine what a family's going to feel when they pull up to this place. Right? They're going to get out of that car and they're going to exhale. Like they haven't been able to exhale since they've heard that word cancer. They haven't. Right? Those kids don't even know if their mom's going to be home when they open the door and get home from school. They don't know if their mom's going to be home or their dad, right? Like a mother who sees her daughter going through this, right? And can't do anything. A father who sees his son, I just think it's going to be amazing.
1: And then, of course, people can go to your website to learn more information and get all of the things that they need to learn about the center that's due to open at the next end of next year, right?
0: Yes, it's fpsrespite.org. And then we actually did name the building petesdream.org. But it's quite beautiful to see like people come together. That's really the key. If you go on to petesdream.org, you'll see like, we do list our supporters. We have some amazing, like a couple of cute stories from people who've gone through our program. And we're just really delighted to be able to give back, to people. So I think Pete had a vision and he lived it and he knew it. And here we are all these years. And you and your own journey, I'm sure when you heard the second time, you're like, you gotta be kidding me.
1: Yep, Absolutely.

0: That was the reaction, you know, and like this can't be happening again. And of course, it was worse than the first.
1: Well, listen, we would love, I will tell you, if you would like to come up here a day, I would be happy to hop in the car and take you on a fantastic drive. When you stand in the middle of the space, which honestly is like standing in the middle of the forest, there is a peace that brings it to be sacred.
0: Yeah, you know, I can feel that even just from you describing it. I'm sure it's going to be fabulous, Marcella. Thank you so much for sharing everything that you guys are doing with Pete's dream.
1: I know that your own journey has been challenging. So when he made that bucket list, 97 to 100 was don't ever give up, don't ever give up, don't ever give up, don't ever give up. And I said, like, we've never given up. That's a message to you too. Don't ever give up. You bring a lot of beauty in the world. Keep up the good work.
0: Thank you for those words. It's definitely something that survivors need to hear. It's so encouraging. Appreciate your time. Thank you for being with us on Bridging Philly. On the latest Shower in the City, Sharaday Howard is visiting VisionLink, a nonprofit that connects people with vision loss to resources and community. They've launched a few new programs and they've got information on fun new eyewear.
2: Oh, the sound of the city. This week on Shower in the City, we are hitting Vision Link, 123 South Broad Street. We're going to visit my friend Beth. She's going to give us the update on what they've been doing lately for the vision impaired in the city. And believe me, it's a lot. Let's go. And this building, oh my gosh, guys, the revolving doors, it's old school. It's like you're walking into the movie Big. You remember that? Let's get moving. All right, front desk, here we go. I'm looking for Vision Link. Do you know where that is?
3: Yeah, sure, come this way.
2: All right, so the moment you walk in the door, it's all smiles, love, and light. And then I ran into Melody May, who is one of the biggest players at Vision Link. And she and her team right now are working to make sure they get their clients in and out of the building safely. I got the most amazing hello.
4: Melody May.
2: Hey, Melody. I see you're working.
4: Yeah, so we just finished a workshop on resilience and growth and planting succulents.
2: Oh, boy.
4: So I'll be right back.
2: All right, I'll wait for you right here. And while we wait, we're going to talk to a couple of clients to really get that sense of what it's like to be a part of Vision Link. And right off the bat, the first person I met was Vicki Dunbar. She is a hoot. So you are a client of Vision Link.
5: Vision Link, yes, I am. I go for iPhone classes. Today we just planted plants. We go on trips.
2: So what does it mean to you to be a part of this organization?
5: It means a lot to me because there's not a lot of people in this world that are like us, you know. We're a unique bunch and we have a good time.
2: It seems like a family away from home.
5: Yes, we have, and that's what it feels like too. Yes.
2: And that plant looks pretty darn cool.
5: Okay, and I'm going to grow it.
2: All right, Melody May, are we going on a trip?
4: We are going on a trip, and it's going to be a fantastic voyage to the eighth floor.
2: Eighth floor, here we go.
4: Eighth floor, here we go, back to Vision Link. Let me buzz you in.
2: So we visited you once before we got the 411 on really what the organization does.
4: Yes.
2: But now we get to see you guys a little bit further on.
4: Absolutely. There's lots to talk about that's new.
2: A lot going on.
4: A lot going on today.
2: And I love you walk in and it's so bright and uplifting. I mean, I feel already like the energy.
4: Well, you bring the energy with you, but you're going to really experience the energy with our clients today.
2: So this is amazing.
4: Deering and Carla McCady, as you know.
2: Hello, hello. Hi, ladies. Good to see you again.
6: Good to see you, yeah.
2: I love how everything, it's just coming along so well.
6: It really is. There has been so much growth.
2: I love that it really is about building connections. If you would, introduce yourself again.
6: Sure. Beth Deering. I'm Chief Program and Impact Officer.
2: Amazing. And then you have, of course, a few others.
7: Hi, I'm Carla McCady, President and CEO for Vision Link.
2: I love it. So let's do a rewind and an overview. So what is Vision Link?
6: Yeah, so Vision Link, we connect people to resources in the community. We provide services for adults with any level of vision loss. So we see older adults who might be experiencing some changes in their vision, anywhere to people who were born without sight, everything in between. We work with a lot of medical providers to ensure that that continuum of care exists. So when people are leaving from an appointment, they know what supports they have in place beyond the the clinical care. I mean, you can hear, it's packed in here. But yeah, I mean, in the last year, what we've seen growth with older adults, people meeting each other, building connections. It has been overwhelmingly positive. We're so excited.
8: Fantastic. So all of these programs, all of these amazing people, and I just talked to someone downstairs who said this was really a home away from home.

0: And you guys go out of your way to do this, right?
1: Yes. We're so excited to have people come in from the community. We go out to the community. We just love the people like to come back. When we go out into the community, they remember us. So it's just wonderful.
2: We also have started something really new and exciting. That's a big part of Vision Link. Yes. We started what we're calling our provider education program.
0: Ooh, so give it to me.
2: Yeah. So we started working with different community providers and giving them instruction and tools and techniques for working with people who are experiencing vision changes.
0: I love that. So it's really about support.
3: And it's about giving people, as you said, the tools that they need to best support everyone that we touch. And that means the caregivers, the family members, those in the circle of our clients while they're with us and beyond.
0: I love that. When you say the circle, it feels so inclusive.
1: Absolutely.
0: Right. And you guys do something very unique here. You guys actually have toys, gadgets, all the things along with your program. So people kind of get a little bit of education on the way.
3: Absolutely. So not only is it teaching people techniques, it's about learning how to use devices that will help them to be more empowered to be independent as well.
0: Independence is the key. It's the point, right?
2: Absolutely. Yeah. We want to make sure that any barrier someone is coming across, whether it's related to the change in their vision or wanting to live independently or aging, that we meet them where they are and give them some resources, give them some support. And like you said, education. These are the tools literally in your hands that can help you live independently.
0: So what's new?
2: So we have a lot more gadgets. We have a lot more exciting. We love gadgets. Yeah, so we've been trying to figure out, you know, what gadgets are going to be the most useful to someone on a day-to-day.
0: Right.
2: You know, it used to be that you were carrying maybe like 5, 6, 7 different devices in your bag. If you're just trying to run to the grocery store, you don't want to have to carry all of these things with you.
0: Right. Exactly. So trial and error.
2: We really tend to utilize phones a lot. We really encourage clients that are coming in and their family members, their friends, to utilize all of the accessibility that's built into a smartphone.
0: Wow. Let's talk about this smartphone and these tools. Because, I mean, when people think about it, you know, just academically, you look down at the phone, and if you can't see what you're looking at,
1: absolutely,
0: then how does this work?
3: So we're fortunate enough to have two wonderful technology trainers that teach people non-visual techniques and gestures, how to interact with their phones and leverage all of the conveniences, all of the apps, all of the things that we who have sight, people can enjoy every day. So you can check your calendar. You can text people. You can surf the internet. You can use an app that will explain things to you and read things to you.
0: Change the quality of your life.
3: Change the game. And a lot of our clients now are bringing technology with them to things like our women's group that we're hosting today.
0: I do see this women's group.
3: This women's group, I'm telling you what, independence is what they're looking for. But beyond that, we're going to bring it back to that community and that circle of empowerment where people are not only learning a skill, but they're also connecting. Talking about those Meta glasses, I would say that is a hot new device.
0: Oh, yeah.
3: Well, Meta glasses interface with a couple of apps that people use that are specifically designed for people with vision loss. Mm-hmm. So it can be a hands-free way to describe things. If you're at a museum, and we have a lot of relationships with ArtReach and other programs, we bridge that digital divide. We provide devices that will enable people to experience things that they may have enjoyed doing in the past. Mm-hmm. And with the provision of these devices, these techniques, and this training, they can continue to live a life that's full and rich.
0: Answer me this, of course. Big old question mark over those.
1: Big old question mark, of course.
0: Over those glasses. I mean, how do they help?
3: So the glasses will, that has a camera that is integrated in the frame, and there is also a speaker that is integrated in the arms of the Meta glasses. So the app integrates into the Meta glasses. So if you give it a verbal command, such as, hey Meta, what am I looking at? It will take a picture of what you're looking at or what you're facing and either read the text or describe a scene to you, which is a game changer and allows people that access that they've been missing.
0: Now, you know I want to play. Right. You know,
3: I want to
0: play.
3: Yeah.
0: So what's going on in here?
4: The women's group. Hi, my name's Marsha. I'm an access technology instructor here at Vision Link. Well, I'm an individual that also has a vision loss, and I love being able to give back to those that also have vision loss. I've just recently gotten into plants and how forgiving and tactile and sensory plants can be. We relate.

0: related it today to vision loss and how when you have vision loss, you need to adapt, just like plants need to adapt to the different environment that they are in. Oh my God, Marcia, this is amazing.
1: So we have actually just launched a brand new website.
0: Ooh. Okay,
1: so if the goal is to have this information for people right away.
0: Boom, right there.
1: Right there. So it's www.visionlinkphl.org.
0: Things are out there that can really help you along the way, and VisionLink will stand side by side with you and get you across that street.
2: It's in our name. We link people to resources, education, and training to promote that independence that people are seeking. There is life beyond vision loss to be enjoyed.
3: Thank you for joining us. 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
3: Hello, I'm Raquel Williams. Welcome to Bridging Philly, healing through heritage with archives, art, storytelling, and community engagement. Diaspora DNA Center is an organization in Philadelphia that unlocks history from behind the glass and brings it to the community. It was founded by Monica O. Montgomery, who, when she lost her parents, vowed to keep their memories alive and encourages others to document and honor their ancestors with preserving experiences and heritage. I sit down with her to discuss how this movement can be healing for generations to come.
5: We make history every day, and we have to hold on to that for ourselves.
3: And Charity Howard is hanging out on Philly's Avenue of the Arts.
6: We are inducting the new class of Walk of Fame honorees.
3: All that's coming up on Bridging Philly. There are many ways to learn history. It doesn't have to be in a classroom or in a traditional museum. You don't have to sit in a library and delve into historical archives. All of those things are great, of course, but experiencing history is also a great way to not only learn about events and people who came before you, but to truly feel what things were like, with up-close and personal accounts of movements, achievements, failures, and successes. Monica O. Montgomery is founder and president of the Diaspora DNA Story Center. It is her mission to honor her ancestors, our ancestors, by keeping their stories alive. Monica, welcome to Bridging Philly.
5: Thank you so much. I'm excited to be here.
3: We are excited to have you here. We spoke a little bit. I met Monica virtually when we were talking about her experience with the Mission Slam, where people in the community doing work in the community would come forward and kind of just tell a story based on, you know, whether it's a personal experience or something that they experienced within the community, to kind of just bring the community work and the experiences to an audience, which I thought was a great idea. And we'll kind of be doing that here today. But before we get into everything, I want you to explain to everyone, and to me, of course, what exactly Diaspora DNA is.
5: Diaspora DNA Story Center is a cultural center, a new type of cultural center, elevating global majority stories and experiences and bringing what happens internationally from the places we're connected to hyper-locally here to Philadelphia. We consider ourselves a cultural center because people can engage with art, with history, with genealogy and kinkeeping, as well as learn about all of the dynamic festivals that happen in the city of Philadelphia. Philadelphia is a festivals capital. Mm. Happy to share more about that later. But we create tours, talks, curriculum, experiences, highlighting festivals as the ultimate expression of many diasporas.
3: And when you say global majority, you're referring to?
5: Black, brown, Asian, Indian, Native American, people of color all over the world. That is the terminology we use.
3: Understand. So I understand just from learning your story that the Diaspora DNA Story Center was born out of grief.
5: Yeah.
3: As you lost your parents a few years ago. Can you talk about that and how that led you to form Diaspora DNA?
5: Sure. So I'm from a relatively small family. It was just me, my mom, and my dad growing up in New York. I do

0: have extended family in other states, but everyone's kind of scattered. And my parents just meant the world to me. They had such a profound impact on my life, and they shaped who I have become. My dad, Dr. Elvin Montgomery Jr., he was a Black history scholar. He wrote a book 25 years ago called Collecting African American History, which was the preeminent text of its time, teaching people how they can become collectors, how they can become archivists, how they should preserve their items and not just throw them away if someone passes away or if you move houses. We make history every day and we have to hold on to that for ourselves. He also was an appraiser of estates. We got to appraise Rosa Parks' estate, the Rosa Parks, and look at all her dresses, her awards. We did that work for the Smithsonian. He worked with many different archives, libraries, museums, appraising things that were donated. And he also was a genealogist. He traced our family back to the late 1700s. So all of this, right? And then my mom was an amazing artist, educator, a woman of great faith. So with all of this, I decided that as they passed away due to complications with Alzheimer's and dementia, as they forgot so much of everything, their own identities. My mother at one point was not able to speak. My father was not able to breathe. He had to be intubated. To see that kind of degeneration from cognitive impairments, it broke my heart. But I knew who they were and what they stood for. And I wanted to make sure that even if they forgot, that they would not be forgotten. And what they stood for, their legacy of art, history, culture, education, community would last forever. And that's what inspired Diaspora DNA.
1: Wow. So you actually delved into your own history, the history of your parents, and you uncovered things that you didn't know about them as you were growing up. What were some of the things that you discovered about your parents?
0: I did. Well, after both of their funerals, when I was processing through their papers, because again, my dad taught me never throw anything out, right? We make history every day. I was like, oh, let's see what's in their personal effects, you know, and things that I didn't know and see. I discovered that my father was quite the student activist back in his day. He went to Harvard University in the early 60s, 1964, I believe. And that was a time of great upheaval around the civil rights movement, championing for, you know, human rights for African Americans. And he started a kind of activist protest and movement on campus to get an African American studies major instituted as part of the curriculum at Harvard. At that time, that didn't exist.
1: Wow.
0: And he, along with other students, fought for that, did sit-ins, protested for that, and ultimately were able to get the department to create the African American Studies major that then went on to found the Hutchins Center, where Dr. Henry Louis Gates currently leads. So that is directly an impact of his work and his legacy. And he later on received a W.E.B. Du Bois medal from Harvard University in honor of that work, right?
1: Look, that is spectacular.
0: The more you know. And then I found out, like, my mom, back in her younger years, she, like, used to ride motorcycles, like, daredevil style. It's like, what is life? She was so conservative growing up with me, but she was out there, and to the point that she got into a crash. She was riding with my aunt's boyfriend, and they were, like, I guess, popping around the block and, like, crashed into the basement of someone's house and had all these, like, you know, medical things. And then that's when she, I guess, put the bike down, put the helmet down.
1: Yeah.
0: But I would have never known this if I hadn't gone through their papers, their letters, their personal effects to discover more about the human side of my parents.
1: Look at that. It's funny. We tend to not even think about the fact that our parents had lives before we were born.
0: Before they were parents.
1: Right? Before they were parents, they
0: and
1: had
0: even
1: lives.
0: Through.
1: Right, exactly.
0: Yeah.
1: So that just must have been so wonderful to discover all of that. But you didn't just stop at the archives and things that you were digging into. You also spoke with people who knew them to even learn more about them, right?
0: Yes, yes. I still make a practice of trying to speak monthly to someone that knew my parents in their lifetime. I just spoke with a gentleman about my father. My father was on the board of the Appraisers Association of America, so like the kind of national body that governs appraisers and appraisals. And he was speaking about how he's a Jewish gentleman and how he took my dad to his temple one day for like a religious service. And my dad was like, yeah, I'll go. I'll try it. And then he was like, yeah, because at that time your dad was practicing Buddhism. And I'm like,
1: what?
0: Wow, like all the random things. And he was just saying how like my dad believed in religious tolerance and just understanding culture, understanding different worldviews and perspectives and how that was very impressive to him at the time in the early 80s. Wow. So just so many new levels unlocked of learning about their lives and how that has inadvertently shaped me.
1: Now, of course, you're honoring your

0: ancestors by doing what you're doing and starting this. Why is it important for all of us to kind of pay homage and honor our ancestors in this way?
1: It is extremely important. You know, everyone has someone that they loved or love that they may have lost, and certainly someone who they look up to and admire. And what is it if we go through life actively realizing that we can use people as role models and inspirations, and even when they're gone, that role modeling, that inspiration can continue? And one of the best things you could do to honor your ancestors is to speak about them, right? Is to do things in their name. So that's something we advocate for everyone. We have a workshop we do called Eternal Threads, which talks about how to honor your ancestors digitally, as well as through old-fashioned writing, analog, and what you can do to kind of create your own archive of family memories. And those are the sorts of experiences that we curate at Diaspora DNA.
0: Now, there's always a challenge when it comes to gathering historical information and, you know, kind of preserving it. But you were a museum curator, so I'm assuming this kind of came a little, I guess, easier for you.
1: It did. It did. I've been working in museums for the last 20 years. I've been fortunate enough to curate at the Smithsonian, the Brooklyn Museum, Portland Art Museum, South African Embassy, many different spaces, as well as some locally here in Philadelphia. And I've always just loved the work of culture. To me, curating is not so much the kind of academic pursuit of just putting something on the wall. It's how to tell a story in dynamic ways and how to make it come alive for people. And the thing that excites me most about curating is not the process of putting art or history or artifacts together. It's getting people in the room to see it. So I always would say I'm a curator of experiences that people want to come to, whether that's a panel or a talk or an exhibit or something else. I really want people to gather, to dwell, to ponder, to make meaning in those spaces.
0: Now, of course, this Diaspora DNA Center, you don't have to go to the center just to experience it. You bring the experience to people, whether it's a bus tour or it's a pop-up. Tell me about those different experiences that you've put together in programs where you bring the experiences to people.
1: Sure. So realizing that, number one, our space is small but mighty, but, you know, we can't fit probably more than 30 people there. But that there's a lot of people in the city that are looking for high quality arts, culture, creative experiences. We design a lot of mobile activations to come to where the people are in that spirit of community. We do a lot of tabling and exhibiting at different fairs, festivals, resource exchanges. We have an experience called Archives and Vibes, where we bring some of the archives that we hold. These are the books and the papers, the ephemera passed on to me from my father, that look at Black history, world cultures, mental health resources. We bring that to the people. We have a book club experience. We pair that with a creative workshop, whether that's a paint and sip or sketch club or dance movement, and really get it people really engaging around literacy, books, and what they hold. So that's one experience. We also have a junior archivist camp we do with children in middle school and high school. If you'd like us to bring items to your educational space, we're excited to do that. We have a curriculum we've built. But most excitingly, with the work I do around festivals, I'm someone that's really been studying and doing a cultural mapping of festivals all around the city. So far, we have counted and mapped 350 festivals that happen in the city of Philadelphia.
0: Okay, wow.
1: And we're in process of sharing this information with Visit Philly, but we're always on the lookout for festivals. So we have created this citywide bus tour, a joyride, if you will, taking people to where festivals happen, when festivals are happening, to feel the sights, the sounds, the food, the performance, and enjoy the culture that is oftentimes overlooked all throughout the city. So that's another experience, Save Philly Festivals bus tour that is happening all through the summer and fall.
0: And of course, Philadelphia is the perfect place for this. Honestly, with all of the culture that is offered here and all of the cultural festivals that are here. So I can see how Philly is the perfect place for this. But to delve into history and honor our ancestors, we have to be curious. And I'm just wondering, just to kind of look on the other side of things, as everyone has this little black box in their hand and the kids are growing up with the tablets and things of that nature, is that curiosity still there? And how important is it that we teach our children to continue to be curious? It's okay to be on these tablets and, you know, talk to Alexa or whatever. But how about delving into your own history and talking to your parents and your grandparents while we still have them here? so kids remain curious.

0: Agree. I think everyone is curious, but sometimes in this modern moment, people are used to instant gratification, right?
1: Yes.
0: You can go on Google, you can use your AI, right, and type something in and get the immediate answer. The spirit of discovery and research has sometimes been lost in this modern moment, and there's something unfortunate about that. We want to encourage people to get curious and get in the spirit of looking into things. For instance, when we did our junior archivist camp, we were at a middle school in Germantown. And in honor of the new exhibition curated by my friend Dr. Paul Farber of Monument Lab, it's called Rising Up, and also about like Rocky and the culture of boxing. It's at the Philadelphia Museum of Art. We bought a selection of sports memorabilia. We bought VHS tapes. Remember those?
1: I certainly
0: We
1: do.
0: bought magazines, baseball cards, all sorts of things. And we showed it to the kids and we said, you know, what's this stuff? We put it on the table, like show and tell. This is safe to touch. And they're like, oh, I've seen some of these. I'm not sure some of these. So we held up the VHS tapes, which were Muhammad Ali, you know, like master copy of his whole life. And it was like an 8-tape set of all the things that he did. And I said, what's this? Who is this? And they didn't know. I'm like, does this face look familiar? Have you ever heard the term Ali? And they're like, I think so. I'm like, he was a famous boxer and an activist and a philanthropist. He did these things. And how would you access this? And they were like, I don't know what that is. And I'm like, this is a VHS. This is the way people used to watch movies. And by just discovery of objects, talking to one another, asking us questions, it gave them the ultimate lesson. It illuminated what was beyond the quick hit of instant gratification. And that's the kind of experiences that we bring.
1: What are some challenges that you can foresee in the future in the cultural sector when it comes to representing diasporic histories?
0: I think part of the challenge is that people have become so worried about offense or maybe uncomfortable with asking questions about other people's cultures that they're not willing to have those conversations. So they're kind of self-censoring. There is a lot of encouragement in the current moment of like, you know, not, I don't know, just like an anti-multiculturalism.
1: Yes.
0: That
1: Yes.
0: is tremendously unfortunate. Multiculturalism is like an 80s term, but I still use it. I still love it. I want people to understand and learn about each other's cultures, customs, special diversity, and how that makes us all better and richer. So to come out of self-censoring, to come out of being too cautious or too shy or just being comfortable not knowing, like we have to get curious and we have to do that in real time, face to face, if possible, with one another. So that we can all be better for it.
1: You were actually a U of Arts professor, and ironically enough, you found space in the shuttered building for your new center.
0: Yeah, well, we did a activation with them. It was a temporary activation last summer, but as they opened as VIA, the Village of Industry Arts, I'm messing it up, Village of Industry and Arts, they used to be Hamilton Hall, now they're VIA. They wanted to do something commemorative, spiritual, if you will, to honor all the people that felt aggrieved that the university closed unceremoniously, the students, the staff, the alumni, and other stakeholders and partners. So they did what they called a celebration of life. They invited everyone to come back, to be there over a 5-day span, engage with arts and culture, share your feelings, write it on Post-its, and they took all of the items in the UArts archive, everything that was left in the building, and gave them away. So people in the UArts community could get a piece of that history in their hands. We were invited to be a program partner as part of this. We facilitated a day-long art therapeutic experience with movement, with kind of sketching and painting. We also had a tea ceremony there. And ultimately, we brought some of our text and books out that related to artist and art history for people to enjoy. And all of that was full circle as someone who used to be in the building recruiting new students, meeting with the current students, now is able to come back and help close out that chapter.
1: What is it that you want most people to come away with when they experience what you have to offer, whether it's at the pop-up or at the bus tour or a speaking engagement? What do you want people to come away with?
0: I want people to feel a tremendous pride of place. That they are proud to be a Philadelphian or proud to be where they're from, adjacent to Philadelphia, that is discovering something new about their city, about the history and the culture around it. I want people to feel inspired and more curious than before.

0: They would go independently, keep researching, looking things up, sharing the knowledge they've gained. And most of all, I want them to realize that we're making history every day, right? And that they are going to preserve the legacies and archive the items that are part of their histories for future generations.
1: Monica, what do you think your parents would think of the work that you are doing now?
0: They would be really proud. Yeah. They would be incredibly proud and incredulous that I've been able to pull this off with a dedicated team. But like in this day and age, when so much arts, culture, education is being underfunded and cut, they'd be like, are you crazy? Like, seriously? But great job, daughter. I think they would feel really good about it.
1: Awesome. And how can people learn more about the work of Diaspora DNA Center?
0: Certainly. 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
1: Okay. Monica O. Montgomery, founder and president of the Diaspora DNA Story Center. Thank you so much for sharing. We so appreciate it, and we love the work that you're doing.
0: Thank you. Come visit us at Cherry Street Pier anytime.
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2: This week on Shara in the City, we're hitting up Philly's Walk of Fame right off of Broad and Spruce Streets outside of the Kimmel Center. And we're going to pay tribute to some of Philly's most honored music legends.
3: But first, we're going to chat it up with Kerry Park Lennon, the executive director of the Philadelphia Music Alliance. You know, we got to keep things official. All right, so what's going on today?
4: So today we are very excited. We are inducting the new class of Walk of Fame honorees for the Philadelphia Music Alliance Walk of Fame out here outside of the Kimmel Center on Broad Street. And we will unveil their plaques for the first time.
3: Fantastic. All right, so give us a couple.
4: You know, we're thrilled about them all. And they're all stars in our eyes. We're giving a Lifetime Achievement Award to Earl Young, a legendary drummer of the Tramps, who will be here tonight. And we have Pablo Batista, we have Adam Blackstone, we have Lady B, we have Reverend Louise Williams Bishop, and of course we have orchestra music and artistic director Yannick Negetsegan and Sun Ra Orchestra, as well as the Philadelphia Boys Choir and Chorale. We'll get remarks from Council President Johnson, as well as Philadelphia Music Alliance Board Chair Alan Rubens. But then it's really about the artists getting to see their plaque for the first time. So they'll get to unveil their plaque with all of their fans and their family around them. But it's really a chance to celebrate. It's a party. We like to say it's music industry fancy.
3: Yeah, this is Philly star-studded.
4: It is. We are so thrilled to have all of the support. And we get to celebrate during Philly Music Month, first ever Philly Music Month. So honoring the past is essential to our mission, but we realize that it's equally, if not more important, to be supporting the future. So drawing the bridge between the two is really the most important.
3: Which brings me to my buddy, Christopher Michael Stevens. He was the artist in resident at Community College. He's done so much already, but he really is an example of what the future of Philly music looks like. Let's go find him.
5: Hey, how you doing, man?
6: Hey, this is Christopher Michael Stevens.
3: Right, Walk of Fame. Everybody's famous today.
6: Yeah, today especially, right?
3: Right, keep that fire lit. And let's talk about the fact that you yourself have so much in front and behind. You've done a lot. I mean, John Legend much?
6: I've worked with John Legend, Chrisette Michelle, Kelly Price, recorded with Diana Ross. Came up making music with Ty Tripp and GA.
3: Wow, so long list, man. And you just got off tour with John Legend.
6: Yeah, we just did his 20th anniversary of his Get Lifted album. So that was awesome.
3: Yeah, so at this point, looking around, you know, what are you thinking about the future of Philly music?
6: Oh, it is on and popping. There's so much great young talent, but there's still a lot of legacy talent here that is still making great music. So it's not going anywhere but up from here.
3: Talking about ascension going up from here. And then we ran into the man of the hour, the Tower of Power, Earl Young. He's actually getting a Lifetime Achievement Award. Amazing.
7: Hi, this is the Tramp, the Burn Baby Burn, of Disco Inferno. I am so excited today. I'm getting the award. I mean, this award means so much to me. It's a Lifetime Achievement Award. I am 86, but I'm still Burn Baby Burn. My Tramps is here. A lot of the original guys are gone now, but the guys here have been with me for a long time. Johnny King, Evelyn King's brother, and Antoine Young.

0: We have the crowd from Florida. Yay! They flew all the way, but I want you to meet the guys in the Tramps.
1: Oh, I love it. Johnny. Come here, Johnny.
2: Hello there. Hi, how are you?
1: Fantastic. All right, so what is it like to live with the legend?
2: Oh, my gosh. First of all, let me just tell you, as a drummer, I'm a drummer. So right there, like it's like a match made in heaven.
1: Beat by beat.
2: And I actually was at the studio at Sigma Sound when Earl was recording the Destiny album, and I met Michael Jackson that night. So I think it's kind of odd and prophetic that like 40 some odd years later, I'm working, you know, with him and performing with him, and it's kind of surreal. Like I don't lose any arguments of knowing like one of the greatest musicians that ever, like graced record.
1: And sir,
3: Antoine Young. I've been with Earl 41 years now.
1: Amazing.
3: He allowed me to live my dream. I always wanted to be a singer. Here I am.
1: So today he gets his flowers. What does this mean?
3: Too much, but it's well deserved. Earl came from, he got his own story to tell, but he came from a long way, and it's well-deserved, well-deserved.
0: I mean, Philadelphia is my home, you know, and one thing I feel proud about with this award, and I want the young people in this city to know that they can make it. I mean, I came up on the streets with no mother and father, raising three foster homes, and quit school in the sixth grade. But I was determined that I was going to turn my life around and be somebody. And you can achieve anything in this world you want to if you believe in the Almighty and believe in yourself.
1: And you're a fabulous example of that.
0: I'm here at 86 years old.
1: Looking good.
0: And I've never been in trouble. I've never been in a
1: good
0: hospital
1: trouble
0: in my life. My health is good, and I'm still burn, baby, burn that disco inferno. Thank you very much for hanging out with Lady and the Tram. You know?
1: And burn, I'll take
0: baby,
1: it.
0: Baby, burn, and Philadelphia's finest. You are a fine lady.
1: I'm going to turn up the volume on that. All right, so the red carpet has been laid out. Everyone's standing, waiting. Everybody's going to be lined up. This is pretty amazing. Everybody's here. You can hear, of course, the streeting out here. Philly always has something going on. Hey, Boomy, what's up? We got Oshumbumi Fernandez West, the Odunde organizer, CEO. Big deal.
4: Is that my girl right there? We're celebrating Lady B. You hear me and all the other awardees, but baby, Lady B, my sister, and she is so deserving of this honor, and I'm happy for her, and I'm happy to be here to celebrate with her.
1: Oh, long legacy. I mean, and long legs. This girl's been walking the walk for so long.
4: I think over 50 years in radio. The first woman to play hip-hop on the mainstream, on radio.
1: Girl, sing it.
4: I mean, she is trailblazer.
5: You know, she deserves to have her flowers while she can still smell them.
1: She getting them.
6: My name is Kim. I'm Lady B's niece. I just want to say this is so well-deserving. She's such a good person outside of Lady B, you know, with her family, and she loves all her fans, and this is just so deserving. So we're out here to celebrate her today. With her hip surgery she just had, we're going to wheel her in, and we're going to celebrate her today.
1: Oh, I love it. Family all around.
6: Yes.
7: My name is Mimi Brown. Lady B is not only a sister, but a great impact on what the hip-hop culture is all about. And when it comes to women, she was the first woman to ever have a rap record. I was the first woman to ever vouch for her, and I think she was 16 years old when Dr. Perry Johnson took me to see her, and he said, what do you think? And because I would like to get her a record deal, and I said, do it. And that's what.
1: Then it was like rapid fire, ran into Pablo Batista, then also Marshall Allen. He's 102, still conducting Sun Ra in the orchestra. It was truly an experience of a lifetime.
8: My name is Pablo Batista, international percussionist.
9: It means the world because I've been working with a lot of these people for decades, and there's a lot of love in the room, a lot of great recordings and experiences and tours and gigs. And so I'm super excited and proud. I'm overwhelmed.
1: Full circle. Sun Ra! So what does it mean to you today to be here?
10: Oh, it's a wonderful feeling that started out trying to wake the people up to the space age.
1: I love it.
10: Oh, wonderful. That was Noel Scott.
1: How you doing, sir?
10: Greetings.
1: This is a moment that no one can take away.
10: It's a moment for Sun Ra, who invested so much in us, invested so much in Germantown. He had such a vision for our people and for the community and for the world.

0: at large. And this is just part of the completion of his mission, which is for his message to really get to everyone. We appreciate it. On behalf of Sun Ra, we thank you back.
1: Right now, so the ceremony is starting. You can hear the street buzzing, the subway underfoot, and of course, all these people came out to pay their respects to the legends of Philly music.
2: 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Yes, that's what's up. That's what's up on this beautiful day.
1: It was a wonderful ceremony. Everybody got their plaques. We got our pictures. But most of all, our Philly legends and music got their flowers.
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So, just to clarify, the Wawa Welcome America Celebration renamed. It is not that. No, it's One Philly Unity Concert for America. And guess who's headlining? I think you know by now. Christina Aguilera. Here she is on the beat.

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0: 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Bobby and Laura have this in common. Kathy and Brett do not. What could it be? What is it? Round one at 7:10, right here on B101.
1: They say the holy water's watered down, and this town's lost its faith. 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Oh my, oh my love. 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

One of the great 80s post-punk bands, Tears for Fears on the Beast. Speaking of which, so Alphaville did Forever Young way back in the day in the early 80s, and a little collaboration between Ava Max,

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Raspberry Beret. How about Phillies Red? Phils won yesterday in L.A. 4-3. So we're going to wrap up the series 4-10 on the road. We could win it today. So, you know, we don't want to lose on the road to the Dodgers. We're back home finally after that West Coast road trip Tuesday night against the Padres.

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So have fun if you're going. 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

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Bobby and Laura have this in common. Kathy and Brett do not. What is it? I knew the answer, but I forgot it. It's been so long. This money's gotten up there. Good luck tomorrow. It's Maroon 5 now in the big.

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happy Sunday. In case you missed it, the Phillies won yesterday. They beat L.A. 4-3, so we go for the series win today. It was only a three-game set, 4-10 in Los Angeles, and then they're back home on Tuesday night against the Padres to start the series. Selena now in the Bay.

Michael. It's the best biopic she ever saw. And I'm like, well, for me, it was the Queen one with Rami Malek. Love that. But yeah, I got to get to the theater and check it out. Who am I kidding? I'm going to wait for it to screen. It's MJ on the Beat.

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Taylor and Cruel Summer. You know what would make a fun summer? Winning a whole bunch of cash. $909 tomorrow morning on the Kathy Romano Show with the impossible question. It is yet another brilliant personal one. They've been killing it with these. They're so good. All right, this one. Bobby and Laura have this in common. Kathy and Brett do not. What is it? Good luck tomorrow.

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Bobby left his windscreen one day, and so I cleaned it up for him. But did my tongue actually touch it? I don't know. We might talk about it tomorrow on the Kathy Romano Show. We'll see if they call me. It's Charlie Puth now on the B.

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Phillies in Los Angeles, 4-10 against the Dodgers. It's a three-game set, so we win this game, we win the series. We're back at home on Tuesday night.

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No, I didn't get too tipsy yesterday, but I did have a fantastic pineapple jalapeno margarita at Staple 12 in Phoenixville. I highly recommend. That's just my personal recommendation, okay, guys? Happy final Sunday of May, June 1st tomorrow. It's Whitney now on the beat.

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right about the time when those Sunday scaries start to creep in. I hate to say it. But something for you to look forward to tomorrow morning, winning $909 on the Kathy Romano Show with the Impossible Question. It's another great one. It's personal. Bobby and Laura have this in common. Kathy and Brett do not. What could it be? Round one starts at 7:10, then round two at 9:10. Right here on B101.

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Tommy Jordan on Phillies B101. You can start your morning winning some money every weekday morning with the impossible question. Kathy Romano's show, they do that 7:10 and 9:10. 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

right, Phillies play one more on the West Coast, taking on the Dodgers this afternoon. Game time for today, 4:10. Hopefully the Phillies win a game here. And then they come home taking on the Padres on Tuesday for a three-game series. I love that.

Tommy Jordan on Phillies B101. This is always fun to go to. I love the fan expos. This is happening for one more day today at the Pennsylvania Convention Center. They do the cosplay and everything there. I find that so interesting. I couldn't do it, but it's pretty neat to see, actually. So one more day. It's going on today. Check it out. Phillies B101.

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Tommy Jordan on Phillies B101. This has gone on for today. Today's the last day for this, but ooh, my mouth is watering just thinking about it. The Strawberry Festival at Shady Brook Farm. I'm looking at the picture. I'm like, oh, I want whatever this is that's strawberry.

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Tommy Jordan on Philly's B101. Oh, the Devon Horse Show and Country Fair. It is going on, and it's going on today. Final day is today. All right, so if you're looking for something fun to do, get yourself over there. Check that out. 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

It's Tommy Jordan, Phillies B101. An alcoholic version of Fresca. It's called Fresca Hard, just now hitting stores. 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A 12-pack costs about $18, so that's not bad at all. They're saying this could be the brand new seltzer of the summer. I'll check it out. I'll report back. 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
1: Now we got the Phillies just underway in L.A. taking on the Dodgers. That game started around 4:10 or so. So it is actually just underway. I'm actually, you know, sneaking some peeks in the studio at the game. Nothing happened yet, so that's all right. Phillies B101.

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And I'm sure it is pretty amazing. 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

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She's in Ocean City, New Jersey right now, spending the week in Ocean City, New Jersey. 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

It's Tommy Jordan, Phillies, B101, Fan Expo at the Pennsylvania Convention Center going on through today. All right, so still a little bit of time for that, I do believe. So if you're looking for something to do last minute, check that out. This is B101.

It's Philly's B101. It's Tommy Jordan. I read this about people being in their cars and their happy place. 40% of people say this is their happy place. That would be their cars, which is interesting. I like being in my car. Nothing like a nice, relaxing drive. Except when I get on the Schuylkill, then it turns stressful. So there's that. This is Philly's B101.

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Phillies return home on Tuesday, starting a three-game series with the Padres. Look at that. Nick Castellanos coming back home to Philly. That'll be interesting. Game time for Tuesday, 6:40.

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It's Tommy Jordan, Philly. It's B101. The more I hear this song, the more I'm just absolutely loving it. David Guetta, Ava Max, Alphaville, Forever Young. It's on B101.

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All right? 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

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The Impossible Question returns tomorrow morning with the Kathy Romano Show. Two times they do it, 7:10 and 9:10. Every day the question goes unanswered, $101 gets added to that jackpot. All right, so listen for that tomorrow morning. Hopefully you win some money. That would be nice, right? Nice way to kick off the week, I would say. This is B101.

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